0: Kumar.
1: And now the weather forecast for Toronto, Hamilton, and Niagara. Tonight, a few clouds, the low of 17. And for Saturday, mainly cloudy all day with a chance of showers as well throughout the day with the risk of a thunderstorm. High of 26. For Peterborough in the core, it does partly cloudy tonight but becomes clear right before midnight and a low of 13. And for Saturday, mainly cloudy with a chance of showers late in the afternoon following the risk of a thunderstorm. A high of 25. It will feel like 28 with the Humidex.
2: I'm Garby Bailey, sitting in for Tom Power. Welcome to Q. 10 years ago, millions of people gathered around their TVs, their radios, and computers to watch the final concert of one of Canada's most beloved bands, The Tragically Hip. One third of Canadians tuned in that night. It was an entire country's final hello and goodbye to a band that became ingrained into Canadian culture and identity.

0: The show, the tour goes so well, and the entire country feels like it comes out to it, and it all leads to this final show in Kingston. It's going to be broadcast live on the CBC, and as I mentioned, one third of Canadians are watching it live. We're going to play a little bit of it for you. We ran it by you beforehand. Have you seen it since?
1: I've seen bits and pieces. I did a thing with PBS where they were doing, airing it on PBS in Buffalo, and I kind of was watching out of the corner of my eye, but I've kind of generally avoided watching it. It's a lot.
0: Are you okay with watching it right now?
1: Yeah.
0: Only tiny little bits of it.
1: Yeah, yeah.
0: Let's go for the first one. So that's at the right at the beginning of the show, right?
1: Yeah, yep. Backstage before walking on.
0: So Gord's greeting you guys and kissing you guys. And I want you to hear the crowd's reaction when you walk out. Listen to that.

0: That's it for us this week. Our crew on the house is Emma Godmere, Benjamin Lopez-Steven, Derek Vanderwijk, and our senior producer is Jennifer Chevalier. Technical production by Miguel Plante. I'm Leisha Grabinski in Saskatoon. Thanks for listening.
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2: The Tragically Hip, a national celebration, a defining cultural moment. 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The CBC News is next, and then it's Day 6 with Brent Bambury.
3: The threat of U.S. tariffs reveal a critical vulnerability in the Canadian auto industry. What happens if that sector is allowed to fail, like it did in Australia? More today on Day 6.
4: This is CBC News. Here's the news at 10 o'clock. Right now, it's mostly cloudy and 21 degrees. Good morning. I'm Charlene McCallum. Trade negotiations have fallen between the U.S. and Canada. After days of intensive talks, the talks fell through at the last hour. There is now a 50% tariff on Canadian goods sold to the U.S. Colin Mang is an associate professor of economics at McMaster University. He explains why the prime minister couldn't accept the terms on the table.
5: What the United States had been offering in this round, so the 50% tariffs on Canadian steel, they wanted to go 25% tariffs on the first 4 million tons of Canadian steel going in, but then back to 50% on anything above that. What they wanted in return was Canada completely eliminating our retaliatory tariffs on American steel. So it would have been a very unbalanced relationship in steel. In the car sector, very important here in Ontario, the Americans had offered to go from 25% tariffs down to 15% tariffs, but they wanted the Canadian government to go from 25% tariffs on American products down to 0%. On the lumber sector, another key area right now facing 45% tariffs, the Americans were willing at the last minute to go to 35%, but that wasn't nearly far enough for what the Canadian government was looking to achieve. Ultimately, the Mark Carney government decided that no deal was better than a bad deal, so they walked away.
4: Prime Minister Carney says Canada will match those tariffs dollar for dollar to protect workers. The new American tariffs now apply to Canadian goods ranging from food to alcohol to hockey equipment. An autistic student in Gatineau says he'll have to finish high school in Ontario because he was denied a disability exemption in Quebec. The 18-year-old failed his mandatory French classes in high school. That means he can't continue studying animation at his Quebec college. As Gloria Enriquez reports, his situation isn't uncommon.
6: I drew him with a face of frustration with a clenched fist.
7: Henri Gendreau shows a painting featuring a caped man all in black, a kind of self-portrait after he had to leave his college animation program after just one semester. Gendreau was accepted to the program on one condition. He had to obtain an exemption to his French language requirements in high school. Gendreau is autistic and was nonverbal until around the age of 5. He was never able to fully learn French. There are French exemptions for students with disabilities, but Quebec's education ministry rejected Gendreau's request, largely because he missed too many classes. His father, Daniel, says Henry was being tutored to help pass the rest of his subjects.
8: It has been devastating.
7: Education Minister Sonia Lebel declined CBC's request for an interview. Gendreau's now enrolled in a private school in Ontario where he will try to get his diploma and keep his dream alive. Gloria Enriquez, CBC News, Montreal.
4: Canadian BTS fans, your wait is officially over. After taking a break so members could complete mandatory military service in South Korea, the global K-pop group is back with a chart-topping album, a sold-out world tour, and now the phenomenon is descending on Toronto. CBC's Griffin Yeager caught up with some fans gearing up for the big weekend.
9: For longtime BTS fans, the excitement is hard to contain.
10: We're feeling feral. There's no way to make it polite. Like, we're foaming at the mouth.
9: The K-pop supergroup is playing two sold-out shows at Toronto's Rogers Stadium this weekend. Their first Canadian show in nearly a decade and the only Canadian stop on BTS's Arirang World Tour. Debuting in 2013, the seven members of BTS are Korea's most successful musical group ever, having sold tens of millions of albums worldwide. Their reach is global, including in Toronto, where pop-ups, parties, and fan events are everywhere. A massive fandom, a major moment, and a long-awaited return. Griffin Yeager, CBC News, Toronto.
4: 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That's your CBC News at 10 o'clock. I'm Charlene McCallum. Here's a forecast for Toronto, Hamilton, and Niagara. Mainly cloudy with a chance of showers today. Risk of a thunderstorm, high of 25. Tonight, rain with a risk of thunderstorm, low of 17. Tomorrow, cloudy with some rain, high of 22. And in Peterborough and the Kawarthas, a chance of rain in the afternoon, high of 24. Tonight, cloudy with showers in the evening, low of 17. Tomorrow, cloudy with a chance of rain, high of 20.
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11: Hello, I'm Brent Bambury. This is Day 6.
12: What level of tariff can automakers absorb here?
13: I mean, the biggest concern is the uncertainty.
14: Makes it very, very hard for them to compete.
15: We're into a horrible mess, and I don't know how we're going to get out of it.
11: As Trump turns the screws on Canada's auto industry, the case for letting it go. That's coming up on Day 6. Today, a vaccine for cancer.
16: It is a big milestone.
11: What trials are saying about how mRNA fights cancer. He was the fan fave on Dancing with the Stars.
17: I don't need to say I can't do that anymore.
11: Andy Richter on what he learned about himself as he lost the contest but won hearts. And shortchanging the turntable.
18: People are tired of spending money for things that aren't as good.
11: Why vinyl lovers feel ripped off by some major artists. All today on Day 6, the Nothing Up Their Sleeve edition. Close, but not close enough. After going down to the wire, trade talks between Canada and the U.S. failed late last night. Both sides walked away from the table, and new 50% U.S. tariffs are now in effect on nearly $30 billion worth of Canadian goods. Prime Minister Mark Carney says Canada plans to match those tariffs dollar for dollar. The new U.S. tariffs come on top of existing tariffs that were already hurting Canadian industries, in particular steel, aluminum, lumber, dairy, and automobiles. The auto sector appears to have been one of the key sticking points, and it was facing significant challenges even before the tariffs. About a decade ago, Australia was in a similar situation, and it decided on a radical solution.
19: Toasts will be replaced with tears, though, when the last Holden rolls off the assembly line in Adelaide. The end of car making in Australia.
11: In 2010, Australia built about 250,000 cars. By 2017, it had phased out domestic auto production to focus on more competitive industries like mining and construction. Christopher Warswick thinks Canada could learn something from Australia's experience. He's a professor of economics at Carleton University, and he says that phasing out our auto industry would be less economically damaging than people think. I spoke to him before the trade talks failed. Christopher Warswick, good morning. Welcome to the program.
20: Thanks for having me.
11: You've argued the auto sector's challenges predate recent U.S. tariffs. How so?
20: The main challenge, in my opinion, came with the movement from the Canada-US Free Trade Agreement to NAFTA in 1994. So the inclusion of Mexico basically meant we had a much lower wage economy included in our free trade agreement. And I don't think it suddenly changed things, but gradually over time, we've seen the share of production shifting to Mexico. So while I think what President Trump's done, you know, quite egregiously, is problematic, I think we have to think about the sector in that broader context.
11: And what has that context meant for the numbers of jobs we've seen? Have we seen a depletion in person power since Mexico was added to the free trade arrangements?
20: I'm more comfortable saying that I think Canada's share within the three countries has fallen. And I think the American share has dropped as well. I think over time, the production has been shifting to Mexico. And I think that's fine. You know, I don't think NAFTA was a mistake. It was an economy-wide free trade agreement that I think has benefited all three countries. But I think it has created challenges for the auto sector in Canada.
10: So you suggest that Australia is an example of a country successfully pivoting to other industries, that Australia ended their auto production, and that since then, these jobs have gone elsewhere and the Australian economy has flourished. What do you think Canada could take from that example?
20: Well, I wrote about this in a couple of opinion pieces over the last couple of years, mainly in response to the burgeoning consensus in Canada that we have to protect the auto sector. We have to push back against the American tariffs. And my point is more, well, you know, here's an interesting example, a similar country. They actually have higher GDP per capita than we do. And they used to have a very highly protected domestic auto sector, not dissimilar to Canada in the sense of, you know, mainly American models being made in Australia. But starting in the 1980s, under the Bob Hawke government, they started phasing out support. And there was a big restructuring. And then under the Tony Abbott government around 2013, I think, they basically cut the subsidies to this production. Mm-hmm. Instead, they import cars at lower cost, and that benefits consumers. But it's, you know, I'm not saying we should necessarily do that, but I think that is a possibility that Canada may face if the Americans are sufficiently difficult about these tariffs. And it hasn't been the end of the world for Australia. You know, I think there was a study that found 12 months after being laid off, 4 out of 5 workers in the auto sector were employed again.
10: But how much of what ails the Canadian industry has to do with the integration with American automakers and, you know, the American economy and the American auto industry? We also have free trade agreements with South Korea. We have agreements with Japan. We saw the prime minister negotiate this deal with China that will allow some Chinese-made EVs into the country.
16: Right.
10: Could we pivot away and simply create an industry that doesn't rely on the big three?
20: It's a great question. And I think they've kind of upped the ante in a sense, right? We now have, as you said, free trade agreement with South Korea. We have a free trade agreement. The CPTPP includes Japan. And so in principle, these Korean and Japanese car companies can sell cars in Canada tariff-free. So if the Americans decide that they're not going to build cars with us anymore, I'm not saying that's going to happen, but if that's what ends up being the case, then I think it's going to be very difficult. I think we'll be in a situation much more like Australia was in 2013, and looking at it and saying, our wage costs are high, we can't get the economies of scale in production, it's just too small of a market. It would make more sense to just import cars at relatively low cost rather than trying to force production in Canada.
10: I'm trying to imagine what would happen politically if Canada decided to buck the consensus that the auto industry has to be protected at all costs and decided to end subsidies and to try to reposition the workers and the job losses. What would it be like? What do you imagine politicians saying to sell that to the rest of the country, or to particularly to the people in Ontario where the auto industry is based?
20: I think it would be very controversial. But the auto sector, I mean, it's realistically, the contribution to Canadian GDP is probably about 0.75%. So we're not talking about a huge industry. And I think it's an emotive industry for a lot of Canadians because we've made a lot of cars for a long period of time. It's a product that many people purchase. So I think it would be emotional. I think it would tear at sort of regional politics. I think out west, it would probably not be that controversial, but in Ontario, it would be. But I think the politics would be about the job losses versus the size of the subsidies. And it would be a difficult debate.
10: I think you're right that there is an emotional side to that debate. You know, these are well-paying unionized jobs. They're generational in some families in Southern Ontario. But there's another side of it too, which is that automobiles, they're complex pieces of machinery.
20: Right.
10: And the manufacturing base that creates them is skilled. And it feeds other industries, especially some of the industries that might be vital in the years going forward in our defense, the robotics industries. What do you think happens if we lose a manufacturing base as primal as the auto industry?
20: My sense is manufacturing has been in decline in countries like Canada and the US. The reality is our wages are fairly high, and some of it's the unions, but I don't think that's all of it. I think just generally wages are higher in countries like Canada and the US than they are in countries like South Korea, for example. And that's a good thing. We should want workers to have high standards of living. Our goal should not be to have a kind of race to the bottom and have production at all costs. And so if we go down this road, I'm not suggesting we just

0: 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One right answer will be picked at random. The prize is a Day 6 tote bag. 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
0: Coming up next, it's Because News with Gavin Crawford. And later today, stay tuned for Just Asking with Saroja Coelho. And that's our show for this week. Day 6 was produced by Lori Allen, Annie Bender, Michelle Parisi, and Pedro Sanchez. Our senior producer is Gord Westmacott, and I'm Brent Bambury. It's 8 days to the U.S. Open, 9 days to the federal by-elections, and 7 days till we meet again on Day 6. Love you.
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4: 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And on demand on CBC Listen. Almost every movie and TV show needs cars. And auto companies are happy to supply them. It helps them sell a lot of cars. We'll look at the iconic cars of film and TV, from James Bond to the Marvel franchise, on Under the Influence in half an hour. But up first, it's Because News, after the news.
6: This is CBC News. Here's your news at 11 o'clock. Right now, it's 21 degrees with light rain. Good morning. I'm Charlene McCallum. Ottawa's defiance to Washington's terms will be tested, but do Canadians have the stomach for a trade war, especially if it drags on? The CBC's Catherine Cullen has more.
7: Perhaps the biggest challenge right at this moment is making this escalation something most Canadians are willing to swallow. Certainly, public opinion has suggested that Canadians are ready for some pushback against the Americans. Based on the early comments we're hearing so far from the premiers, it does seem that there will be a real Team Canada push here, but that may not be unanimous. Mark Carney's own political story has been about really successfully channeling Canadian patriotism, Canadians' commitment to sovereignty, but businesses and individuals are going to feel this on a personal, a visceral level in many cases. Both the U.S.'s 50% tariffs and Canada's counter tariffs will have a real impact. Plus, there's this broader pall all this tension puts on the economy. So Mark Carney needs to explain to Canadians why he believes what is happening here is necessary, why it's the best path. He's long said that no deal is better than a bad deal. It seems that claim is about to be tested. Catherine Cullen, CBC News, Toronto.
6: So far, Donald Trump has stayed silent on the failed trade talks, posting nothing about the breakdown on social media. An escalating trade war risks alienating American voters in states that rely heavily on free trade with Canada. Journalist Steve Futterman has more on the political fallout across the border.
8: This could cause complications in the upcoming midterm elections, and this is something we'll be looking for. In three states particularly, Ohio, Michigan, and Texas, there are very, very tight and important Senate races going on. Control of the U.S. Senate is at stake in the midterm elections. Right now, Republicans control it. The Democrats would like to take that over. And in these three states, these tariffs could hit hard. Obviously, Ohio, Michigan, with their northern Midwest manufacturing base. Michigan, of course, the auto manufacturing capital of the U.S. Texas also surprisingly has a lot of tariff issues that would be affected by all this. Now, this could be a factor in what Mark Carney chooses to use in his retaliation as he responds to the U.S. tariffs. It's very possible he will focus on industries in those states, in other key states, and this could put a different kind of pressure on the U.S. Steve Futterman, CBC News, Los Angeles.
7: Ontario's new provincial law requiring bail to be paid in cash upfront is being challenged in court this week. On Thursday, groups representing the Canadian Civil Liberties Association and defense lawyers will argue the law is unconstitutional. That's because bail is already governed by a federal law under the Criminal Code. Jasmine Sepetys reports.
9: A Superior Court judge in Milton granted bail this week to a woman in direct violation of Ontario's new law that demands a cash payment in full within 48 hours. Justice Scott Cowan released the woman charged with human trafficking after she and her sureties pledged $11,000 and made a promise to pay. The Criminal Code gives judges and JPs the discretion to grant bail with strict conditions. The woman's defense lawyer, Leora Shamish, says her client has no criminal record and that the judge made the right decision under the law. The Criminal Lawyers Association agrees and will challenge the bail cash deposit law in court. Vice President Jessica Greenwood.
10: It's unconstitutional to require people to pay. Because if there are those that do not have the means and don't have the money, they won't be released. And that is unfair.
9: Greenwood says if there's a conflict between the federal criminal code and provincial laws, the federal code takes precedent. The premier's office issued a statement that said it is unacceptable to put violent offenders out on our streets days or even hours after they commit a crime. Jasmine Sepetys, CBC News, Toronto.
7: 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I'm Charlene McCallum. Here's a forecast for Toronto, Hamilton, and Niagara. Mainly cloudy with a chance of showers today. Risk of a thunderstorm, high of 25. Tonight, rain with a risk of thunderstorm, low of 17. Tomorrow, cloudy with some rain, high of 22. And in Peterborough and the Kawarthas, a chance of rain in the afternoon, high of 24. Tonight, cloudy with showers in the evening, low of 17. Tomorrow, cloudy with a chance of rain, high of 20.
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13: With Gavin Crawford.
14: Why, hello, everybody. Welcome to Because News, Canada's funniest news quiz. I am Gavin Crawford, and joining me this week, three people who did not threaten to annihilate an entire civilization. Let's welcome them to the show. Taking a tip from Canada's passport office, if she doesn't deliver laughs in 30 minutes or less, all her jokes are free.
15: Yay!
14: It's Martha Chavez! Like the Liberals, we don't care what his politics are as long as he ups our numbers. Here to cross our floor, it's Miguel Rivas.
16: Yay! Across your aisle.
14: And finally, she's been telling the CRA that her tax return is stuck in the Strait of Hormuz. Let's welcome Ann Pornell.
17: They're all write-offs. They're all legit write-offs.
14: All right, panel, are you ready to make some games out of the news?
15: Yes.
18: Sure.
14: Then let's do just that.
19: Here we go.
17: Yeah!
14: Well, it's been a couple of weeks in between songs, panel, so get ready for an altered lyric. That's right, this tune has been changed to reflect a major news story. So lift up your eyes and your hearts, if you will, and please be ready for questions.

Leech by Omega Mighty featuring Double M. Double M is performing at the Black Canadian Women in Music Showcase. That's happening in Sankofa Square on Sunday at 3:30. Akeem O describes himself as your ex-Situation Shift's favourite artist. He has a show at the Horseshoe tonight. This is one of his songs, Tonight She's a Dynamite.

0: Asiko by Schwa. Try putting that music in a box. It's off her recent album, Detox. She's performing at the Toronto Folk Festival on Ward's Island this afternoon. This year marks the 100th anniversary of the birth of the most influential tenor saxophonist in jazz history. We are, of course, talking about John Coltrane. As one jazz critic said, whether it's his patented sheets of sound, his rapid-fire improvisations, or his bold, cathartic wails, all aspiring jazz saxophonists know the music of Coltrane. It's the inspiration for a must-see dance performance tonight. The Room Upstairs by Holler Jazz Dance Company will be presented at the Betty Oliphant Theatre. The performance is part of Yenser Festival, a celebration of black women in dance. Here's Natasha Powell, who choreographed the show.
1: So The Room Upstairs is a dance and music performance inspired by the life and music of John Coltrane. And I became inspired to do a project focused on Coltrane music back when Hot Docs had screened the Chasing Train documentary. And so for me, what I was really inspired by was his commitment to his craft, his devotion, his relationship with his peers, and also his deep commitment to his family and how he moved them out of the busy areas of New York and through to the suburbs and really found a place in his home where he could split between having his music practice and his spiritual practice and also raise his family with Alice Coltrane, his wife. And so the challenges for me, I found, was because there's no text or there's no words in this dance performance, is how we could translate these ideas through the body, and so that the project wasn't necessarily a biopic of Coltrane and his life, but that the dancers could embody his ideas, his reflections, his ideologies through the spirit of music and through the spirit of jazz.

0: If you're a fan of John Coltrane and Spider-Man, you'll recognize that mashup. It's a combination of Coltrane's Mr. PC and the Spider-Man theme, and it's done brilliantly by Thompson Egbo Egbo. And that inspires me to go buy some Coltrane and go check out the new Spider-Man flick. This is Big City Small World, our weekly All Toronto Music Show here on CBC Radio 1, 99.1 FM. I'm Errol Nazareth. Good to have you here. Factory Theatre started in 1970 with a mandate of developing and producing new Canadian plays. Now, the theatre is entering a new era with a new leader. Kevin Matthew Wong is the artistic director, and he chatted with Chris Glover about his plans for the storied institution.
1: I'm feeling great. There's a lot of work to do, but I'm really excited about the future.
2: Okay, so what is your journey been like up to this point?
1: Do you know, I never wanted to be an artistic director of a building.
2: I saw that in your background.
1: You know,
2: I actually called it a horrible job, if I could just be really clear about that. So how did you go from horrible job to I want to take this on?
1: Well, you know, I was walking down the street. I'm a theater artist primarily, and I create my own work, solo shows. I've been really lucky to tour them across Canada and around the world. And I've been traveling for the last 3 years, actually. I've only been in my home city half of each of those years. But I walked down the street in my neighborhood and I saw this building. And I thought, if somebody doesn't do something, we're going to lose this place.
2: Mm-hmm.
1: And so I just felt this pang of sadness, actually. And I thought, you know what? Maybe the next leader can't afford to just be an artist. Maybe they need a little bit of, more business sense too. Mm-hmm. So what I'm trying to do is bring my work as a producer and my work as an artist to try to revitalize the theater here.
2: I love it. Okay. And another part of your vision, as we were mentioning here, at its roots, Factory Theater was all about Canadian content. You'll still continue to have Canadian content,
1: absolutely.
2: Prioritize it, but you're also looking to expand. Talk to me about your plans for the future.
1: Sure. Well, you know, when the theater started in the 1970s, there was Quebec separatism was a huge issue. Canada didn't have its own constitution. It wasn't patriated until 1982.
2: Mm-hmm.
1: Now what we're staring down is a world in which Canada needs friends. And I think that also as kind of a digital native artistic director, I'm really interested in how to bring in new audiences. And what I think audiences will be interested in is, one, Canadian theater is our cornerstone. We're not abandoning that. But we also have a great need for other venues in the city. Dance venues have closed down. Music venues have closed down. Mm-hmm. Let's invite those artists into this space. And we want to invite international artists in too for exchange. Going back to that point that Canada needs friends. And so even as soon as this fall, I'm going to Hong Kong and Malaysia to represent the factory and try to bring some of those artists into our venue.
2: Already at it. I love it. What are you going to do with that garden space that is at the corner of Adelaide and Bathurst and has been a bit of an eyesore
1: come
2: for the last
1: on.
2: Little bit?
1: You know, I think it's our greatest opportunity. This building, if you walk by it, it's not in the greatest state. I had a 70-year-old friend visit me from New Jersey and she was so excited for me for this new job. But then I walked her to the building and she said, Kevin, this is a derelict building here. And I said, no, Tony, what I see is opportunity. And we have these great flower beds there at the corner of Bathurst and Adelaide. It's a huge opportunity. We have a huge patio. We want to see that alive. We want to see it thriving. And maybe we'll even start a garden club.
2: I love that. And inside you have changes as well for the physical space. The studio's default seating configuration is going to shift to what is being called a more intimate orientation. What does that mean exactly and why?
1: Well, I think what's so special about the theater is realizing that we are in space together at the same time.
2: Mm-hmm.
1: But one of

0: things that has been against the artists in our downstairs theater is it's too long. You know, the theater is actually a bowling alley downstairs. And that means when you're sitting at the furthest seat in the back, you're at the end of a bowling alley. So I'm going to push all the seats forward, make it more intimate, and just interrogate how we make those theatrical experiences more immediate, more exciting, and more live, because I think that's what we really need.
1: I'm also curious with what you'll put on stage, because when you're running the production company, Why Not Theater, I understand you are best known for putting on a 7-hour show.
0: That's right.
1: I could not in my life sit through 7 hours, I don't think. What do you have planned for the actual stage?
0: I bet you could sit through the
1: okay.
0: 7 hours.
1: So challenge accepted. Let's go.
0: So I was happy to bring that show. It was actually 40 people on the road as well.
1: Wow.
0: So we took that to 7 cities around the world. And, you know, I couldn't fit 40 people on the stage in a factory theater. So it's going to be a really different challenge.
1: Yeah.
0: And what I'm really interested in, again, is that immediacy, that intimacy, and for people to feel that, well, you know, these are artists from their neighborhood. Mm-hmm. I live in a building in which there's 15 artist units that are a 5-minute walk away from Factory.
1: Ooh.
0: I want all of those artists to feel that this is a home for them. And I want the downtown core, Queen West, King West, to see that this is a beacon of energy and light. In the neighborhood, and to really embrace this place as their neighborhood theater. And you know what? One other thing that I'll say, Chris, is what matters in arts in Toronto matters in Canada at large. And so I really think we have an exciting chapter ahead of us if we can get the right amount of love and support from the community around us.
2: Big challenge ahead for him. That was Kevin Matthew Wong, the new artistic director at Factory Theater. Who has the right to tell certain cultural stories? That's the question at the heart of Problematic History Teacher. It's a sharp and funny satire about someone from outside a culture teaching a course about that ethnic group. The play was written by M.J. Kang. She was the first Korean-Canadian playwright to have her work professionally staged in Canada. You can see Problematic History Teacher tonight in the East Danforth neighborhood. It's part of Theatre of the Beat's third annual Imagine Festival. I asked MJ Kang what inspired her play.
3: I was living up north with my daughter, and she told me she was taking an Asian studies class, Asians in the West. This excited me. I'm Korean. I was born in Korea, raised in Canada, raised in Toronto, so I know what it's like to be Asian in the West. I thought this is a terrific bonding moment. She's obviously Asian too. And then I found out that the teacher is a white male. Nothing's wrong with white males, obviously. And he did have a good curriculum. But you see, the school was progressive and they always talked about diversity and inclusion. So I was kind of looking forward to having her learn, you know, being Asian in the West from someone with lived experience. Obviously, that didn't happen. And there was kind of an ache in my heart regarding that. And so I thought about it and I wondered, where is it coming from? And then I realized when I was growing up, I used to sit in class, go to lectures, and I was taught Asian history by a white guy. And obviously they knew what they were talking about. It was good classes. But I always wanted to learn Asian history by someone with lived experiences. And I thought things had changed by now. And so it's terrific that all these Asian and ethnic studies are being taught in high schools. I just kind of want the administrations to really think about who's teaching these courses. And if they can't get people from their particular ethnicity, culture, heritage that the course is about, then create something like have workshops, have people Zoom in, because there are plenty of people with lived experiences who would love to talk to your classroom. Come and see Problematic History Teacher, laugh because it's a comedic satire, and then afterwards talk and discuss and advocate. Thank you so much.
2: And you're so welcome. MJ Kang, bringing the fire, making some absolutely excellent points. I cannot wait to see Problematic History Teacher at 7 tonight at 2174 Danforth Avenue. Tickets are available at theatreofthebeat.ca. But there's beauty in the fall from grace. That's the title of Emily Steinwall's new album. She says it's about finding light in the low points of life, diving into feelings of climate grief, and exploring shadow selves. Here's Free Spirit.

0: Free Spirit by the multi-instrumentalist Emily Steinwall. She's at Longboat Hall on Sunday. She'll be accompanied by a full band and a choir.
1: Hey, we're going on. This is John Orpheus. 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
0: The word Khaliji means Gulf in Arabic, and it refers to the Gulf region and countries such as Saudi Arabia, Kuwait, the UAE, and Oman. But Khaliji is more than just a geographic term. It describes a distinct musical tradition with its own unique rhythms, scales, and vocal styles. Ilara Riyad and his band Hikaya are probably the only group in Canada that perform Khaliji music. The group released their debut album earlier this year, and it includes Forbidden Love, the song that you're going to hear. Here's Ilara sharing the story that inspired it.
2: Forbidden Love is a very personal story. It's a very personal song. I had a sweet moment with my boyfriend one day that was interrupted by a passing thought of fear. A fear of being caught, reminiscent of years and years living where such relations are prohibited, such love is forbidden, could be even prosecutable. And I was flooded with shame and guilt, and writing this song was my way of navigating those feelings. When writing this song, I contrasted those feelings of shame, guilt, with the happier, more brighter kind of beat to convey the feeling of triumph over fear. And I did that also by adding each ending each section with بسراح الأيام, which translate to but gone are those days, to remind myself of the safety and peace that surrounds me now as I have found refuge in Canada, a place I now call home.

0: Ilara and Hikaya Band with Forbidden Love. If you're curious to hear Kaliji with a touch of jazz, check them out when they play the Burdock Music Hall next Thursday. I'm definitely going. The show starts at 8. The cover is $25. The Burdock is at 1184 Bloor Street West. 2 years back, a fire devastated St. Anne's Anglican Church. The interior included murals by three members of the Group of Seven. More importantly, the congregation found itself without a home. A public exhibition inside the historic church opens today, marking the first time that St. Anne's will reopen to the public in its current state. Where Walls Meet Sky is the name of the exhibition that explores themes of renewal, rebirth and transformation. Rui Pimenta curated the show. He says this exhibition is not about remembering what was lost. It's about recognizing what remains, what persists and what new possibilities emerge when a community comes together after a profound event. On Saturdays and Sundays from noon to 4, visitors will be invited to share flatbread baked in an oven constructed from bricks recovered from the church grounds following the fire. Sasha Bassel is originally from Lebanon. Here she is talking about the oven that she designed.
1: What I hope people experience is really a sense of warmth, a sense of gathering, a sense of community. What I love so much about the project called Bricks to Bread is how we're using recovered bricks from the fire that burnt St. Anne's Church 2 years ago in order to build an oven in which we will be baking bread. And so the theme of fire that was once destructive becomes a theme of fire that is now regenerative, a fire that creates warmth, a fire that creates food, connection, a fire that creates something new. And what's more beautiful than to have bread celebrate and represent this theme? Bread is such a simple thing, but it has this beautiful way of bringing people together. And especially flatbread. Flatbread is one of the oldest and simplest foods people have had on their tables, people have shared and enjoyed with their families and communities. And the process of bread making is so beautiful and warm, and to have people witness this experience and be with us to watch the dough go into the oven, rise in the oven, and then come out of the oven, and to share that experience of enjoying the bread together is what makes it even more special. And so I hope that people feel more hopeful, and I hope that people feel more connected, and I hope that they feel like they're part of this moment of rebuilding.
0: One of the bands playing at the event is Velour. They're a doom metal band that draws from folk traditions. This song is in 10-8 time signature and features the three-string tanbur, which is popular in Kurdish music. Check it out.

Windborne Sorcery by Volur. They'll be performing at Where Walls Meet Sky. It's an art exhibition happening in the ruins of St. Anne's Anglican Church. It opens today, runs until September 13th. St. Anne's is at 270 Gladstone Avenue. And that brings us to the end of this week's program. Thanks for tuning in, and thanks to Big City's Tech Director Dave Modi and Associate Producer Alexia Kambanis. I'm Errol Nazareth. I'll be back with more great tunes for you next Saturday. Stay safe. Enjoy the rest of your weekend.